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0: We tend to take the air that we each breathe in and out 23,000 times a day very much for granted. And yet without it, you and I couldn't survive for more than a few minutes. Hi, I'm Bertie Diamond and welcome again to Fresh. Every breath you take sucks in a trillion oxygen molecules that rush into your lungs, cross into your bloodstream, binding to your hemoglobin, and reach every cell in your body in less than 20 seconds. Breath isn't just air. It's the spark of life coursing through you moment by moment. And yet the one thing science has never been able to achieve, not for want of trying, I might add, is to create life from non-living matter. Never. But Genesis chapter 2 verse 7, the Lord God took dust from the ground and made a man. He breathed the breath of life into the man's nose and the man became a living thing. The original Hebrew word for breath, ruach, is also used throughout the Old Testament to refer to the Holy Spirit. It has the same meaning as the Greek word pneuma, used to denote the Holy Spirit in the New Testament. Both words carry with them the sense of breath or wind, invisible, powerful, life-giving. And just as God breathed life into your body, the only one who could, so the Holy Spirit breathes life deep within your spirit. Like you, I've travelled through times where I felt like a zombie, the walking dead, as though the world had drained all the life out of me. But each time, when I've turned to God for help, His Spirit, His Ruach, His Pneuma, has breathed life back into my soul. It's the Spirit who brings life. In fact, He's the only one who can. That's God's Word, fresh for you today. Powerful stuff. And please don't forget that I'd love to send you your fresh devotional every day. 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And it's completely free. 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
1: Starlight, star bright. He determines the number of stars and calls them each by name. Psalms 147, 4. When I was a young child, my grandfather used to take me outside at night to look at the stars and the moon. If we don't go outside to look at the stars and the moon, they will stop shining, and the lights will go out, and the night sky will be dark and empty, he'd tell me, and I'd believe him. I never understood how the rest of the family could sit inside watching television when the night sky was so full of beauty. When my own children were young, I'd take them out at night and show them the stars and tell them about their great-grandfather who loved the night sky. My 4-year-old daughter, Storm, wondered if a star could fall out of the sky, fall on her, and smash her flat. I told her God hung the stars in the sky and they would not fall. Job 9:9. Astronomers estimate there are 200 billion trillion stars, but we can only see about 10,000 of them. Wouldn't it be wonderful if we could see the sky the way God intended? Lift up your eyes and look to the heavens. He who brings out the starry host one by one and calls forth each of them by name. Isaiah 40:26. Every Christmas Eve, I go outside at midnight and look at the sky and search for the Christmas star that led the wise men to Bethlehem. Of course, it isn't there, but I search for the brightest star and pretend it is the Christmas star. Each one of us is worth more than a star because God has billions of stars, but each one of us is unique and special.
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2: How do you do? Have you ever been followed? A bit scary, isn't it? Especially if you don't know who's behind you or why. What you're about to hear is a story of pursuit. One person earnestly seeking another for reasons that were not what they seemed. The purpose of this pursuit would become clear, though, when they came to a place where their hearts and minds and lives were unshackled.

0: How long's he been missing?
1: 5 months.
0: Tell me about him.
1: Well, Adam is 18 years old, very bright, about 5'11".
0: But do you have a picture of him?
1: No, not a recent one. He refused to have his picture taken the last year or so. Some cockamamie idea about humility. Here's a school picture from a couple of years ago.
0: And you've already gone to the police?
1: Yes, but they won't get involved because no crime has been committed.
0: What was your last contact?
1: He mailed his credit cards back to me from Chicago 5 months ago.
0: Why?
1: On principle, he says. But he's young, you know, naive, idealistic. And he'll never survive in a dog-eat-dog world. He could be in danger.
0: I need money up front. A retainer for expenses.
1: Mr. Fox, money is no problem. Just find my son. And no adverse publicity. I have to guard my position in the community.
0: When I find him, what do you want me to do?
1: Just let me know, and I'll take it from there.
2: Dramatizing true life stories that light the darkness, this is Unshackled, produced in Chicago by Pacific Garden Mission. If you've ever been in total darkness, then you know how your eyes search for any sign of light as a guide. Since 1950, Unshackled has been a guiding light, bringing hope to a world full of despair and gloom. The longest-running radio drama in the history of broadcasting, Unshackled is heard on almost every continent and translated into 14 languages. Each program crosses borders, goes behind walls and closed doors, right into imprisoned hearts to set them free. Because the truth will set you free, which is what this program celebrates. None of which we could do without the generous support of listeners like you. This fictional story was expressly written to bring attention to all of the lost souls out there searching for truth, purpose, and love. Some of whom passed through our very doors here at Pacific Garden Mission. Now, here is program number 3543 in the series, Unshackled, the program that makes you face yourself and think.
0: I'm Mike Fox, private investigator. I'd gumshoed this kind of assignment before. Rich kid on the run, with a workaholic CEO for a father. Parents divorced, and dad sporting a trophy wife. I knew I'd find the kid, but I wasn't expecting it to happen the way it did. Chicago wasn't that far, so I drove into the city, rented a room, and started to dig around. It didn't take long to pick up his trail, so I called his dad.
3: He's still in Chicago?
0: A good bet. I started my search from the neighborhood where he mailed you the credit cards. I figured he was working since he no longer had his credit to fall back on.
3: And?
0: He was working until last week when he suddenly quit.
3: Oh, then he's probably gone.
0: I don't think so. His co-worker said he talked about living off the land.
3: In Chicago?
0: Said something about wanting to experience the other side of life.
3: What? I worked like a dog to give that boy everything he wanted. And this is how he repays me.
0: Maybe he wants something money can't buy.
3: Money can buy anything, Mr. Fox. Find him before he ruins his life and mine.
0: The kid had no known address and no arrest record. He was either living on the streets or in some shelter, trying to avoid his father, which I was beginning to understand. If he got a whiff that someone was snooping around looking for him, it could easily scare him off.

0: so I would disguise myself. I stopped shaving for a few days, put on shabby clothes, and headed for the concrete jungle. It wasn't hard to find street people, but it took a while before I sniffed out his trail.
1: Excuse me, mister. You got a dollar?
0: Nah, I was gonna ask you the same thing.
1: Man, I'm flat busted.
0: I got a flask, though. You want a swig?
1: Sure.
0: Hey, you haven't seen a guy around, have you? About 18, longish hair, probably a beard by now. Sometimes wears a ball cap.
1: Seen a lot of guys who look like that.
0: Well, this one's smart. A brain, you know? Keeps to himself. Here, have another swig. Hmm.
1: Bet you mean Adam.
0: Yeah, right, Adam.
1: How come you looking for him?
0: I'm not from around here, and he said he knew a good place to sleep.
1: He probably means that mission on Canal Street.
0: Mission?
1: Pacific Garden mission. Three hots and a cot. And a big dose of religion.
0: Does he stay there?
1: You sure ask a lot of questions.
0: I'd like to find him. He said he'd help me.
1: I might know where he is, but I'm gonna need another swig.
0: Well, yeah, sure, here.
1: Oh, check the library. He spends all day there sometimes.
0: Good place to get warm, huh?
1: That's what I do. Adam reads books, and I watch people. Come on, I'll show you where it's at. Oh, don't let them see your flask now. And don't fall asleep and snore either, or they'll kick you out.
2: You see that old battle axe over there? Stay clear of her. She finds out you're loafing, she'll throw you out.
0: Yeah? How does Adam manage to stay here for hours?
2: I told you, he reads. And shush yourself. This way, through the stacks.
0: At least it's warm in here.
2: That table right there is where Adam always sits. Yeah, he's been here.
0: How do you know?
2: There's his ball cap. He always reads books like this.
0: Hmm. Milton, Paradise Lost. Well, where is he now?
2: Do I look like the handsome man? I don't know, but he's been here.
0: We waited a long time, but the kid didn't come back. I looked at all the books laid out on the table. Serious reading indeed for a teenager. Books on philosophy, anthropology, even Zen Buddhism. This was no ordinary runaway, but a kid who was searching for answers. By late afternoon, I was famished, but I didn't dare blow my cover by going into a restaurant. My new friend had the answer.
2: You hungry?
0: Yeah. You know a good soup kitchen?
2: I know a good restaurant. Right down this alley. Follow me.
0: They make guys like us use the back entrance?
2: This is where they toss the leftovers, man. There's always something.
0: I think I prefer the soup kitchen.
2: Ha! I scored! Hey, look at this!
0: Lasagna?
2: Mm-hmm.
0: You eat it, and bon appetit.
2: Hey, there's plenty more.
0: I'm not all that hungry. I'll wait on the street and keep an eye out for Adam. Actually, I needed to talk to Adam's father, so I slipped around the corner of the building and called him on my cell.
3: Yes?
0: Mike Fox here. Your son was at the library today. I just missed connecting with him.
3: Did you see him?
0: No, but I have his ball cap, so at least we know he's still in the area.
3: Good, good. I'll be in the Bahamas on business for a few days. Otherwise, I'd be there myself.
0: No need. Let me try to talk to him first. You might scare him off.
3: Listen, Fox.
0: Someone's coming. I gotta go. Hey, can you show me where guys crash at night? It's getting dark already.
2: All right. Under the expressway up here. The bridge. Not much wind. Come on.
0: Think there's room for one more?
2: Mm-hmm. Oh, a lot of guys gone south already.
0: Nobody bothers you there, huh?
2: We watch out for each other, man. There it is. See? The ledge of concrete up under there?
0: Yeah. The cops don't get after you?
2: No. Long as we don't bother nobody.
0: Thanks. I'll be back. I found an army surplus store, bought a sleeping bag, and wondered why the clerk gave me the skunk eye, till I remembered how I looked. Street people don't have an easy life. Well, then I checked the local shelter to see if the kid might have gone there. No luck. By the time I made my way back to the expressway lair, it was dark and cold.
2: Hey, nice sleeping bag, man. Where'd you get it?
0: I just found it somewhere.
2: Hey, maybe tomorrow you can help me find one somewhere.
0: Man, it's getting cold.
2: Yeah. Maybe time to find an empty house and maybe try that mission.
0: Hey, is that, here comes Adam.
2: Sure is. Adam! Hey, look at here! It's Mike!
4: Who's Mike?
0: Hey, Adam, we found your ball cap in the library today.
4: Yeah, I know. I saw you there.
0: You did? Well, why didn't you...
4: I split because I figured you were the same guy that was asking questions where I worked.
0: Look, I've been trying to find you for a couple...
4: My father sent you, didn't he?
0: I just want to talk to you, Adam.
4: Tell him to leave me alone. And stay away from me.
0: Adam, please, come back.
2: Hey, man. What's going on? Who are you anyway?
0: He took off running, with me in close pursuit. But he was younger and faster. Naturally, we attracted the attention of a police cruiser.
5: What's going on?
4: He tried to mug me.
0: What? No, that's not what...
5: Hold it, mister. You're not going anywhere.
0: But I didn't do anything wrong.
5: I said freeze.
4: I'll go after the other one. He looks like a juvenile.
0: You guys are making a big mistake.
5: Up against the wall.
0: Well, look, I'm a private investigator.
5: In disguise, no doubt.
0: Exactly. My name's Mike Fox.
5: You're under arrest, Mr. Fox. Hands behind your back.
0: What for?
5: Disorderly conduct, obstructing official duties, vagrancy.
0: I have money.
5: What's this? A cell phone. Where'd you get this?
0: It's mine.
4: The other one got away.
5: This vagrant has a cell phone.
4: It could be a drug dealer.
5: Get in there, mister. You're going to jail.
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0: By the time I bailed out of jail the next day, the kid had disappeared again. I was glad his dad was out of the country, so I didn't have to tell him the bad news right away. I went back to my room, cleaned up, but didn't shave or change clothes. I had to blend in with the homeless. Darkness fell along with the first snow of the season, so there was no way I was going to sleep under a bridge. Hoping Adam had the same idea, I headed for the mission on Canal Street.
5: Come on in, brother, and get warm.
0: Thanks. Hey, this place isn't bad.
5: What did you expect?
0: I've seen shelters before, and, let's just say cleanliness was not a priority.
5: Yeah. You need a place to sleep tonight?
0: Sure do. What's the cost?
5: Nothing. God provides for us.
0: God and our taxes, right?
5: No, sir. Not $1 of government money is accepted to run this place.
0: Well, this is a huge building. How's that possible?
5: Let me show you something. Follow me. My name is Charles, by the way. What's yours?
0: Mike Fox.
5: Mike, this mission started as a little storefront in 1877. We have pictures of it in one of our offices here.
0: 1877? That's not long after the Civil War.
5: And not long after the Great Chicago Fire. When it was originally started, there was not a church anywhere near. George and Sarah Clark used their own money so that guys like you and me could come and find peace with God.
0: Impressive. Who's that?
5: Well, this picture is, Mel Trotter, a drunkard on his way to commit suicide in Lake Michigan when he was invited into the mission just like you. The same evening, he gave his life to Christ. He was the superintendent for 6 years and later started more than 60 rescue missions throughout the country. He was saved under the ministry of Harry Monroe, who was a counterfeiter until he found the real article, Jesus. He was also superintendent for 32 years.
0: Well, that's a picture of Billy Sunday, the famous baseball player. Wait, was he a part of this mission too?
5: Yeah. He heard Harry preach on the street one day and gave his life to Christ. The other picture is Harry Saunier, who served as superintendent for 46 years and was used to expand the ministries to world renown. You hungry, Mike?
0: Yeah, I'm starving.
5: They're serving dinner in the cafeteria. Come on with me.
0: I expected bland soup and bread, but was surprised to receive a hearty meal of vegetables, meatloaf, mashed potatoes and gravy, bread, and even dessert. The food was plentiful, and so were the guests. I had hoped to see Adam among them, but there were too many people in the dining hall. Hey, you get this many people every day?
5: Sometimes more. We serve more than 1,500 hot meals a day.
0: Well, that's a lot of chow. Who provides all this?
5: Friends of the mission and people who listen to Unshackled.
0: Unshackled? Well, what's that?
5: You never heard of Unshackled? It's only the longest-running radio drama program in history. Been on the air for almost 70 years. Started out with testimonies of mission converts, how God changed their lives. Now, we get testimonies from all over the world. People the Lord changed and gave new life.
0: Yeah. Does everyone who comes here receive this new life?
5: Not unless they choose to follow the Lord. Some people are ready to make that choice.
0: I listened politely, but my mind was on Adam. Would he come to a place like this? He might. He was searching. But some of the folks here look haunted with despair. And yet, there was a certain air of hope. We left the dining hall and later moved into the auditorium for the evening service. I scanned the crowd, hoping to see his face, but there were too many. Call it a hunch, but the sleuth in me felt sure he was there.
7: Some sweet day I'll sing up there the song of victory.
8: Yeah. Oh, glory to God. Thank you for that music. Let's worship the Lord together.
9: Amen. Hallelujah.
8: The Bible says we should come into his presence with thanksgiving, into his courts with praise. And I would like to thank God for the gift of salvation.
9: Amen.
8: It's a gift freely offered to all, paid for by the blood of Christ. Jesus can set you free.
9: Amen.
8: For God sent not his Son into the world to condemn the world, but that the world through him might be saved.
9: Amen.
8: Friend, have you been redeemed by the blood of the Lamb? Let the redeemed of the Lord say so.
9: Amen.
5: Pastor, I praise God that he keeps the light burning here in the old lighthouse because he's not willing that any should perish. If you are feeling rejected, remember, he was rejected too. Jesus said, "Him that cometh to me, I will in no wise cast out."
8: That's right, brother. If you are homeless tonight, remember Jesus was homeless too. He said, "Foxes have holes, and birds of the air have nests, but the Son of Man hath not where to lay his head." Let him come and live in your hearts.
9: Amen. Thank you, Jesus.
8: Praise the Lord.
5: Amen.
8: Who else would like to give glory to God?
10: Yeah, hey, hi, I'm Adam. 3 days ago, I came here because, well, I had nowhere else to go. And I heard the good news that God loves me and died in my place to give me eternal life with him. So I gave my life to Christ.
9: Amen.
10: And I have a joy unlike anything I ever experienced. I'm in the Bible program, too.
9: Yeah.
0: Adam. No wonder I didn't recognize him. His hair was cut, and the beard was gone. What a change in him. When the service was over, I didn't try to approach him, for fear he'd run away again. I decided to stay the night so I could make a better report to his father the next day. I didn't know what I was getting into when I went with the other men to the men's side of the building. It was spotlessly clean, and I was not. Look at all these beds. How many guys sleep here anyway?
5: 1,200 last count.
0: Wow, that's a lot of snoring.
5: The showers are through that door. Help yourself to a fresh towel.
0: I had a shower earlier today.
5: I'm sure you did, but it's our policy. Everyone takes a shower before going to bed at night. You can pick out a clean set of clothes for tomorrow.
0: You're spoiling my image, man.
5: I hope so. What's that in your pocket?
0: Oh, well, it's my flask.
5: I'll have to take that. We don't allow alcohol in the building.
0: I suppose you want my cell phone, wallet, and anything else I got, too.
5: You'd be best off to let us lock up all your valuables.
0: Yeah. In spite of my grumbling, I was impressed with how clean and orderly everything was. The bunks were lined up like soldiers. The sheets were fresh. I expected mayhem with that many guys, but everything was quiet when the lights went out. I lay there and thought about what I had heard. Foxes have holes. Well, this fox has a lot of holes, especially in my soul. I'd never read the Bible, but made a mental note to do so as I fell asleep. 5 a.m. came all too soon. The morning worship service was held at 6, and then we had a full-course breakfast. I requested to speak with Adam.
10: You wanted to see me?
0: I'm Mike Fox, Adam. I understand you're staying here now.
10: Yeah? Wait, you're the man who's been following me, aren't you?
0: I'm a private investigator. Your father hired me to find you.
10: I'm not going back home. I'm staying here to finish the program.
0: I'm not here to take you back. My job was to find you.
10: You don't know my father very well, do you?
0: Well, he's just worried about you.
10: And he wants to run my life, that's all. I'm not going back to that.
0: I heard what you said last night. Maybe you could try to convince him you've changed, and this is the best place for you to be right now.
10: It is. I've never been so content. Joyful. Never. Mr. Fox, do you know Jesus?
0: Can't say that I do.
10: Well, then you wouldn't understand the joy I feel. My life belongs to him now.
0: Well, I have to report back to your father.
10: You can tell him where I am.
0: You won't run away again?
10: No. God will do what's right for me.
3: Yes?
0: Mike Fox here. I found your son.
3: Where is he?
0: Pacific Garden Mission.
3: What's that?
0: It's a rescue mission, right in the heart of Chicago.
3: Oh, yeah, I heard of them. They've been around a while.
0: Probably since your great-great-grandfather's time.
3: What's Adam doing there?
0: He's saved.
3: What?
0: He gave his life to Jesus Christ and received salvation.
3: Jesus Christ?
0: I know you've heard of him. He's been around a while, too. Technically, my job was finished, so I went back to my hotel room, shaved, and put on a suit. My disguise no longer needed. Then I went back to the mission for a meeting between Adam and his father, who was arriving in the afternoon. I wanted to see how they resolved their differences. And there was the matter of collecting my pay.
5: Hello, Mike. Adam's waiting just there in my office.
0: You're not angry that I came here under false pretenses?
5: Do you think the Lord was taken by surprise? He knows your every thought, Mike, and the motives of your heart. He had a reason for bringing you here.
0: Scary. Ah, hello, Adam.
10: Hello, Mr. Fox.
0: Are you worried about seeing your father?
10: No. I'm trusting in the Lord. I've been praying for him, Mr. Fox, that God will give him wisdom.
0: We'll find out. Here he comes now.
11: Adam, why didn't you let me know where you were?
10: Until 3 days ago, I hated you, Dad. But God changed all that.
11: He did, huh? Good. Then you're coming home with me, son.
10: No, Dad. I'm staying here to finish the Bible program. After that, I'm going to go to Bible college.
11: Adam, you've already been accepted at Harvard.
10: I'm going to Bible college, Dad. That's what the Lord wants.
11: How do you know what the Lord wants?
10: He speaks to your heart through his word, the Bible, and through prayer.
11: And just what do you plan to do with that kind of education?
10: Go into the ministry?
11: Oh, great.
10: Dad, I've been running on empty and aimless for so long, I thought it was normal. When I left home, I was ready to end my life. I hated the plastic people I saw everywhere, the me-first attitudes. I thought maybe money did that to people, so I became poor and lived on the streets. But that isn't the answer either. The answer is knowing God. And the only way to know God is through Jesus Christ.
11: You people have brainwashed my son.
10: No, Dad. They told me the truth. And I made the decision to follow Christ. For the first time ever, I feel like my life has meaning.
5: Could I make a suggestion? Why not give Adam more time here? Then judge for yourself if Christ has made a difference in his life.
0: I suggest you take the tour, too. You might be surprised.
11: All right. You do look better without that long hair and beard.
10: Thanks, Dad. You won't be sorry. I have a Bible class coming up, so I have to get going. But I want you to know that I love you. And Jesus loves you, too.
11: At least I know where you are now. I have a check for you, Mr. Fox, with a bonus.
0: Oh, thanks. Hey, why don't you give the bonus to the mission? So they'll be here for the next lost Adam that comes along.
5: Well, Mike, come back and visit sometime. The door is always open here.
0: I'll do that.
11: You were right, you know.
0: About what?
11: He wanted something money couldn't buy.
0: Recently, I was in Chicago and stopped by the mission to see about Adam. He was still there and doing well, almost seemed to glow from within. He said he and his dad were getting along fine and gave all the credit to Jesus. I have to admit, I was curious about the man who called himself the Son of God, so I'm investigating him now. He said in John chapter 5, verse 39, "Search the Scriptures, for in them ye think ye have eternal life, and they are they which testify of me." I have a hunch he spoke the truth.
6: And we think so too. Romans chapter 10, verses 9 and 10 proclaim that if thou shalt confess with thy mouth the Lord Jesus, and shalt believe in thine heart that God hath raised him from the dead, thou shalt be saved. 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Step out in faith and receive him into your heart and life. If you would like to meet the creator of the universe, get in touch with Pacific Garden Mission, 1458 South Canal Street, Chicago, Illinois, 60607. 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This is program number 3543. Heard in the story called Foxes Have Holes were Dave Kappas, Kim Rasmussen, Michael Myers, and Phil Kwiatkowski. Script, Kenitha Gabler and Timothy Gregory. Original music, Scott Griffin. Sound, Martin Robinson. Recording engineer, David Pierczynski. Sound engineer, Kim Rasmussen. And I'm Timothy Gregory. 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And our address? 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So until next time, unless our Lord returns before then, the doors to Pacific Garden Mission are open night and day. 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
1: He's buried by my windowsill. That's why he got out and showed it to me. He says, this is the one that the people that were witchcraft came to your house and buried it there. And they wanted you to leave your wife and your family and will eventually kill yourself.
2: Sago, Skinagoga, welcome to the Storyteller. From the deserts of the Southwest to the frozen tundra of the North, and all across this great land there are stories, true stories of First Nations people whose lives have been changed forever, who are following Jesus Christ without reservation. Join us as we hear more from the Storyteller.
1: And he used to always testify to me saying that there's a way out of the trouble that's hurting you. He used to talk to me and tell me that you can get out of this trouble. There's a way with Jesus Christ. He died on the cross for you. He went to the cross and suffered. And whatever is bothering you, give it to him. And he can go down to the depths and go down to your feelings and hug you and bring you up out of there. He understands you. You know, imagine my son, 4 or 5 years old, saying that to me. I don't know where he got that wisdom from, but it seems to me that he knew exactly what was wrong with me. Maybe Jesus was talking through him. But he said those things to me, and of course, I didn't listen. Sometimes I think if a man don't listen to wisdom and to people telling you things, the way to Christ, I think you're going to have to fall a little further down in your life, fall way down, deep down into the pit, until you get rid of your pride and start looking for help. I think that's the only way we as Native men can understand or start looking at Christ Jesus. So I think that that's what happened to me. I didn't understand. I didn't want to come to Christ. And I needed to fall further down emotionally, economically, losing my respect, losing my character, losing everything till I was down in the pit. It's the only way I could learn anything. And my son, JR, he used to say things like that. And he used to hug me and tell me, Dad, I love you. And of course, Dad would say, son, don't talk to me like that. I feed you. I clothe you. I care for you. I do all these things for you. Don't talk to me that way. I know my way, and my way is right. And you chose a way that your mom's way, and that's not my way. My way is following the traditional ways. But later on, I learned that Jesus Christ is the way, the truth, and the life. That's the way I learned. In my experience. With that background, I one day was going to Flagstaff, and I used to work over there, and I walked away from my family. And I thought I was okay. I had a truck, I made money, I had a job. I was dressed okay, I live okay, I ate okay, I wasn't hungry, I wasn't starving. I wasn't in the heat, burning flames, or any of those things I just described. But I was in the pit. One day I was driving, and all of a sudden I started to cry. I didn't know why. And I got out of my vehicle on 89. It's a very busy highway. I pull off way to the side, and I was crying, and I didn't know why I was crying. I got back in the vehicle, and I left again, went to work. And about a couple of weeks later, same thing happened to me. I started crying, and I started feeling this awfulness of what I was doing, the awful feeling of my sins, what I did to my wife, what I did to my children, what I did to people that I hurt, the lying, the cheating, and all these things that I have done, and avoiding things, and I had this awful feeling. So I went and I seek wisdom, and I went to some people I really love and respect. They told me, they said, "Lawrence, you're a Navajo, you're a traditional Navajo. You go see a medicine man. I will pay for everything, and I know this person. Let's go see him. He'll help you."

ago. It was strange, she says. About a week ago, there was a man that came from Loop, Arizona. And he came to me with the same thing that you were saying, that he started crying and he didn't know what was wrong with him. I do stargazing. I look into the crystal and I sing my songs, and never has it misled me. I always know what the Great Spirit tells me. And we will go up on top of this mountain here where I took that guy. But let me tell you what happened, he said. When we went there, I prayed for him, and I was looking at the stars, and all of a sudden, I went out of my body, and I went down this like a chute. He's talking to me in Navajo. He's an old Navajo man. He says he went down this like a chute, and the fire was so hot. It was burning like you just built a fire. Like in the middle of the fire, I went down that fire, and I could hear people crying. I could hear people yelling. I could hear people yelling for mercy and wanting to get out of that place. And that smell was so awful, and that smell so bad. I never smelled anything like that in my life. And all of a sudden, there's something that came out of the fire like a big old person, like a wolf, and started to attack me. And I went back. I started going back. I went out of that hole, and I got back to where I was at, and I found myself laying on the ground and sweating, and it was cold. And I told that man that I was with. He told me. He says he told that man that I am not the person you want. The person that really can do something for you is another medicine man. So I referred him to another medicine man because I know that that spirit that I saw was too big for me and too much for me. And I was afraid and I was scared, so I told him he didn't have to pay me, and he left. Now I ponder on that thing. He says, I will wonder what it was, what it is. Now you come and tell me the same story he tells me. But we'll go back up there. Since you're related to me in Navajo way, I'll go see what's wrong with you. But all he did was just said that there was something buried behind my house in a cloth and in a small pouch. And we went back there, and he dug a hole, and he found a little cloth, and it was tied together, and there were some claws, like animal claws. And it was buried by my windowsill. So that's why he got out and showed it to me. He says, this is the one that the people that were witchcraft came to your house and buried it there. And they wanted you to leave your wife and your family and will eventually kill yourself. It didn't end the problem. My anxiety seems to increase. I didn't want to be at home. I got angry. I found a sense of people not loving me. And I did not want to be around my family. I did not want to do my job well. It seems to me that all I wanted to do was drink alcohol and just be myself and go somewhere and just be to myself. And after that, I was at work, and

0: This guy, his name is Sandy Latchman. Bless his heart, he sensed something that was wrong with me. We became real good friends. And he told me, he says, you know, Lawrence, you know, I know you're running away from something. And he says, I sense that you are married and you're running around with these ladies. I didn't have the ability to tell him quit talking to me because he was a good friend of mine. And he had me over a Bible and told me that Jesus can help me.
1: Are you tired of doing things your way? Are you ready to come to God on His terms? That's the only way we will ever have peace with Him. On the day you stand before God, you will either be terrified or relieved. Terrified that you will face the penalty for your wrongdoing, or relieved because you accepted God's way for your sins to be forgiven. That way is through His Son, Jesus Christ. He died on the cross for your sins. If you put your trust in what He did, God will accept you because Jesus paid your penalty. Jesus said, I am the way, the truth, and the life. No man cometh to the Father but by me.
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0: Hi, welcome to Tribal Trails. I'm Bernadette James, and our first guest today is Bill Jackson. He is going to speak about faith and fear. His topic is based on Proverbs 3:25, be not afraid of sudden fear.
1: Well, one of the things that I had difficulty with in years of ministry was that part about when I had to deliver bad news, sad news to people. It's not something I wanted to do, but there's times when things happen and people had to be notified. And there's times when I had to go to people and tell them, look, your dad has passed on, your son or your daughter or somebody. As I'm approaching the house, I see the people, they are glad to see me come. Well, some may be neutral, but for the most part, yeah, if it was people I know, that's the way it was. But then delivering news that was not good.
2: The psalmist said to the Lord, "You are my refuge and my shield. Your word is my source of hope."
1: I'm going to turn to 1 Thessalonians chapter 4. Of course, that's speaking about the rapture, but that's not what I'm going to be talking about at this time period. I want to talk about verse 13. "But I would not have you to be ignorant, brethren, concerning them which are asleep, that you sorrow not, as others, even as others, which have no hope." All right. That doesn't say that you won't be sorry when you hear sad news. But it says that you not be sorry like people who have no hope, whatever. No hope in God, no hope of eternal life. Just there, that's it. No hope. Well, this happened years ago when I was at one of the northern Alberta Bible camps. We were way up north. It was a well-known camp, Twin Lakes camp. People came from quite a few places, distant places. And got much out of the teaching that we had at camp. We'd have prayer meetings and we'd have gospel singing and gospel meetings and so on. But one morning, quite early, they had traveled all night. Three people came to my camp and they told me the story. So-and-so that came to camp, their son, they named the boy, was killed in a car accident yesterday. And they said, "We would ask you to take the message to them." Well, said, "If you come with me, I will." So we went to where these people were camped, make a long story short, delivered the message, and to see these people reaction to sudden sad news, it was to say the least difficult situation, because some people are not yet taught in Scripture. We thank the Lord that they were coming to Bible studies like we have in Bible camps. I trust all Bible camps do. That we teach the Word of God and people learn.
2: The psalmist continued to say, "Do not snatch your word of truth from me, for your regulations are my only hope."
1: In that time period, I can remember, because incidents like that Most people remember those kind of times. Well, when we hear news of that nature, that it would have been better if we had been in the faith, mature in the faith, steadfast in the faith, so that when we hear news, in this case, a person has been sick in the hospital for quite a while and he's not getting better. We hear this, that he's just going down. And then we hear how his passing, it doesn't have the shock that the other has. When I speak to Christians or non-Christians, there's a lot of difference. Here's a person who doesn't know the Lord. And when he or she has lost a loved one, the grieving is very severe. How else could I put it now? That is, it's up to its height in severity. A person sometimes has no control. He begins to speak and he cries, or she cries. And uncontrollably. Well, I can see that for a person who has no hope in the Lord. But if our hope is in the Lord, it's got to be real that we, you know, are trusting the Lord to that degree that what's happening here is, this one has gone on before me. I will see him, her, over there. The basis for this, of course, is faith in God, in God's word, that we're not going to be sorry like those that don't have any faith in Jesus Christ. So, a time of grieving then, we start to look beyond the situation. To you, that people that I'm talking to today, it's not just for your friends, relatives, but for your own sake. Prepare to meet Jesus Christ ahead of time. And also, I will say that the best shock absorber is knowing Jesus Christ, no matter what comes, we'll be able to take. He enables us to.
2: For God has not given us a spirit of fear, but of power and of love and of a sound mind.
1: We as native people have believed that in culture, that when we hear about our relative, mom, dad, sister, brother, son or daughter, whoever passes on, we drop everything that we're doing, go over there. There's really nothing we can do, except maybe to be with the people that who are also grieving. This happened to me when I was way up north, northern Manitoba. I was speaking in this, off in the woods, we'll say. It was too. Out of telephone range. There was no, well, my telephone didn't work there. But the pilot came in, bringing some people in. And he brought news to me that my sister had died. And I had just begun the teaching that morning when this news came to me.
2: Praise the Lord! How joyful are those who fear the Lord and delight in obeying His commands. They do not fear bad news. They confidently trust the Lord to care for them.
1: So I shared with the people. I had already made up my mind that I'm going to be there for what I'm going to be there for is teaching the Word of God. And I will finish that job before I leave that. I can reason also, of course, that, hey, I had just prayed with my sister. I know she was very sick when I left. And I talked to her of the Lord, and she had said that she was ready to meet the Lord. Anyway, I talked to the people. I said, listen, I know that in our culture, the thing to do is when somebody near to us has died, that we go. And I said, my sister died yesterday, and I come a long way here to teach you people, and I'm glad I can be here. Therefore, I am not going back home. I'm going to finish teaching you because I believe that is very, very important. And there was silence. This is new to these people, for somebody to speak that way. Make a long story short, as it turned out, my sister was not buried right away. I did get there for the funeral the following week. Anyway, what I am trying to say is this. There are important things. There are more important things. Then there's the most important. What do you consider the most important in your life? Well, I may help you a little bit. People, Jesus said this. What will it profit a man if he should gain the whole world and lose his own soul? Self-answering, isn't it? So, most important thing, acceptance of Jesus Christ, first thing. Putting him ahead of all things. Putting his word as the guide for our everyday life. I trust that sooner rather than later, you too invite Jesus Christ into your life. God bless you.
0: That's right. Jesus said in John 8, I am the light of the world. He who follows me shall not walk in darkness, but have the light of life. If you've made up your mind to follow Jesus, but you need prayer and encouragement, contact us. We would love to hear from you.

0: Just take your burden to the Lord and leave it there. If you trust him with your doubt, he will surely bring you out. Now that's faith. You'll hear more about that from our next guest, Annie Jrohl. Rita meets with her in Sudbury First Nation Church.
1: And we're very pleased, Annie, to have you with us today. Mm. And I'm very excited to hear what God has done in your life as you share your story. Did you grow up here in Sudbury?
2: No, up north, a little further north.
1: Okay.
2: In a little village or hamlet, whatever you call it. Elsass, along the CN Railroad.
1: Okay.
2: Because my brother worked on the railroad. And my father guided tourists in the summer, and in the winter he trapped. But later on he just couldn't trap anymore because he was ill. He had arthritis and whatever. He'd be sick every winter.
1: Okay.
2: And then I went to school in North Bay for a couple of years. It didn't work out, so
1: okay.
2: I ended up quitting school and going, looking after my sister's little boy for a while. Went back home and helped my mother. My mother had some children at home yet. So when I went to school in North Bay, I went to church. Nobody told me I had to go to church, but I went.
1: Okay.
2: And then I went home, and I didn't get married until I was 23, 24.
1: Okay. And Sudbury or back home?
2: He was from the same place I was where we were both born.
1: Mm-hmm.
2: But then we moved to Sudbury. He was on the CN for a while.
1: Okay.
2: He quit there and we came to Sudbury and he worked with INCO. Well, after we were married, he was in a bad car accident. And I was 4 days in critical condition before they could tell him that I was going to live. It was after that that I met the Lord.
1: Okay.
2: I was watching TV, and I would watch TV and see this every day. And I thought, I have to see what this is all about. Mm-hmm. So I said the Lord, I said the sinner's prayer. And
1: you prayed the sinner's prayer. What is that like?
2: I gave my heart to the Lord. I said it was, that he had died for me.
1: Okay.
2: And that I was a sinner, and I was asking him to be the Lord and Savior of my life, and I gave him my life. And that's things, like I said, things seem to have changed after that. I wanted to know God more, like Jesus.
1: Yeah.
2: I didn't know you could do that. I mean, I had been in church, like I said, from the time I first left Hope to go to school.
1: Yeah.
2: And never, ever came across something like that.
1: Yeah.
2: But I was seeing it on TV, and I thought, maybe I'll just try that. And I did.
1: Has it been worth it?
2: Oh, very much so.
1: Okay.
2: Because now I know that I'm not alone. I'm never alone.
1: Yeah.
2: Through all the bad things that I've been through.
1: Mm-hmm.
2: I wanted to know more about the Bible. I wanted to know more about Jesus.
1: Mm-hmm.
2: And then I began, suddenly knew that I had come through this car accident because of Jesus, that he had been there for me. Because how else would I have made it? With all the injuries, like it was all to my face and my head and my foot. And I had come through it and overcome everything that they said I couldn't do anymore. Mm-hmm. Even my eye, I had lost 98% of the vision in my eye, and now it's normal.
1: Oh.
2: So, who could do it but yeah. Jesus?
1: Right.
2: But then our marriage broke after 38 years.
1: Wow.
2: So.
1: That's hard.
2: It was hard, but I always think about the Lord, and I leaned on him. I had no place, no one else to talk to,
1: yeah,
2: to help me through it.
3: The Lord is a shelter for the oppressed, a refuge in times of trouble. those who know your name trust in you. For you, O Lord, do not abandon those who search for you.
2: And then when I was diagnosed with these illnesses that I have now, Parkinson's, and superstitial, I've had to lean on him.
1: Mm-hmm.
2: I'm not afraid.
1: Okay. How long ago were you diagnosed with Parkinson's?
2: A year ago.
1: A year
2: yesterday,
1: ago?
2: Yeah.
1: Okay.
2: And then in July, I was diagnosed with superstitial interstitial lung disease.
1: Oh, okay.
2: I get discouraged because they tell me it's progressive.
1: Yes.
2: I'm never going to get over this.
1: Yeah.
2: And then I think, no, you can't think that way because... So I try to tell myself every day that things are going to get better.
1: Yeah.
2: God is always there. Even in bad times, he's always there.
1: Each day is a gift from the Lord.
2: Yes.
1: It's a precious gift from the Lord. And what we do with that day is up to us.
2: Mm-hmm.
1: And to bring glory to his name.
2: You think I can do that?
1: Yes, I think you can do that. You can sing and enjoy the day. The sun is shining or, you know, even walking across the floor. You can say, thank you, I can walk across the floor. I can wash my dishes. I can see outside.
2: Mm-hmm.
1: You know, there are many, many gifts in a day that God
2: There's
1: gives to us.
2: There's very many gifts. Like even this morning I went down for lunch. It's hard for me to go down the stairs or even come back up because I get weak. I'm weak, and if I go too far, I start to get dizzy. So I have to be careful.
1: Yeah,
2: but I do it, and I thought, well, it is He who gives me the strength to do these things.
1: Yes, He does.
3: So don't be misled, my dear brothers and sisters. Whatever is good and perfect is a gift coming down to us from God our Father, who created all the lights in the heavens. He never changes or casts a shifting shadow.
1: So you've been living on your own for quite a while, Annie.
2: My grandson stays with me to look after me.
1: Oh, good. Okay. Yeah.
2: So it's just him and I.
1: Mm-hmm. Do you go to church?
2: I just started coming to this church in February.
1: Okay.
2: I was sitting at home one morning. I was on the phone. And it was 9:30 in the morning, and I could see this person coming in the gate, and I thought, who's coming here this early in the morning?
1: Mm-hmm.
2: I knew my grandson was home and in bed, so I went and answered the door, and it was this friend.
1: Mm-hmm.
2: He used to pick me up and take me to church, and he said to me, I don't know what I'm doing here. So I said, well, I just looked at him and I said, well, what are you doing? He said, no, I know. He said, your name came to me this morning.
1: Hmm.
2: And I guess it was the Lord, he said, because he said, your name came to me. And I thought, well, I guess I have to go and get her to go to church.
1: Hmm.
2: So he said, do you have a church? And I said, no. And so he said, do you want to come? And I said, well, you know what? Can't come this morning because I've already made plans.
1: Mm-hmm.
2: And so he said, well, how about next Sunday? And I said, sure. So I've been coming ever since.
1: Mm-hmm.
2: And I love it here.
1: Good.
2: People are so friendly and welcoming. But I think that, like I had been, when the church closed, I used to go to an Anglican church,
1: mm-hmm.
2: and it closed. So I went to another church for a while, but it didn't work out.
1: Yeah.
2: So I had been out of church for at least a year when Jim came along. So I'm back at church.
1: Yeah.
3: And let us not neglect our meeting together, as some people do, but encourage one another, especially now that the day of his return is drawing near.
1: I want to thank you for joining us today. One of the things that Annie mentioned was, I am no longer alone. What a wonderful thing to be able to say that I am no longer alone. there might be many out there that are alone and you think nobody loves you. Well, I will tell you there is one that loves you very much, and that's Jesus Christ. If you are sitting there and want to invite Jesus Christ into your life, you have the opportunity and we can do it now. So if you would like to pray with me, I will pray, and maybe if you bow your head and ask Christ to be with you. Lord Jesus, I just want to thank you that you are a friend that never leaves us, like Annie just said. You are a God that loves us. And when we feel alone, we can turn to you, and you become a friend that is always by our side. That'll help us when we're in joy, that will help us when we're in our struggles. And Father, we confess today that we are a sinner. A sinner, Lord Jesus, that has sinned against you and only you. And Father, you have the power to forgive us. So today we ask you for your forgiveness and ask you if you would come into our hearts. We praise you, Lord, for what you do. Thank you, God, that you love us. In Jesus' name, amen. Thank you for watching the program this week, and we'll see you next week.

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0: And I literally have a piece of paper in my office that says, here are the big rocks.
1: Jessica Smart on Focus on the Family Minute, sharing about having the right priorities as a parent.
0: Love the Lord. Be a good daughter. Raise your kids. Be a good wife. Spend time with God. Keep my body healthy. Those are the big rocks. And then the smaller rocks are all of those other bonuses that I can fit in if I have the margin and the bandwidth. And so my clarion call, I hope, to moms is that all these things we're putting on ourselves, especially the young moms. When you are a young mom, sometimes it is all you can do to just raise babies. And it feels like such a long period of time, but it is not. You know, we have the rest of our lives to do those big dreams and do the traveling and whatever. It's just such a short period of time that we have little ones in the home.
1: More insights from Jessica Smart today when you visit FamilyMinute.org.
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If you feel like a stereotype when you're lost in the maze of this life, if you look in the mirror wishing that the path was a little bit clearer, when your heart is beating fast, you fall in love but the love just don't last. 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
1: Changing the impossible. Not many of you were wise by human standards. Not many were influential. Not many were of noble birth. But God chose the foolish things of the world to shame the wise. God chose the weak things of the world to shame the strong. He chose the lowly things of the world and the despised things and the things that are not to nullify the things that are, so that no one may boast before him. 1 Corinthians 1:26-29. If we had never seen it happen, we might think it impossible for a crawling caterpillar slinking along the stem of a plant to one day emerge as a whimsical work of art. Capable of flying thousands of miles, God must have smiled when he made the butterfly. I can see him thinking to himself, "I wonder what my children will think of this." Butterflies have a special organ at the base of their antennae to orient themselves during flight. Some butterflies can fly up to 24 miles per hour. The monarch migrates up to 3,000 miles. Those living west of the Rocky Mountains migrate to California. Those east of the Rockies winter in Mexico. It is a mystery as to how the butterfly knows where to migrate, as those migrating in the fall are the great-great-grandchildren of those that left in the spring. There are days when I feel like the caterpillar, just a worm inching along, unable to fly. Do you ever get discouraged with such thoughts? If so, remember that the same God who changes the creeping caterpillar into a beautiful butterfly is the same God who promises to transform us into royalty. Sometimes our transition points may look odd, like when the caterpillar encases itself inside a cocoon. But our Father knows the perfect recipe for change. Dear Jesus, you are the wonderful artist and full of delightful surprises. Thank you for giving us butterflies to reassure us that you are capable of transforming each one of us.
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0: And I literally have a piece of paper in my office that says, here are the big rocks.
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0: Love the Lord. 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Raise your kids. Be a good wife. Spend time with God. Keep my body healthy. Those are the big rocks. And then the smaller rocks are all of those other bonuses that I can fit in if I have the margin and the bandwidth. And so my clarion call, I hope, to moms is that all these things we're putting on ourselves, especially the young moms. When you are a young mom, sometimes it is all you can do to just raise babies. And it feels like such a long period of time, but it is not. You know, we have the rest of our lives to do those big dreams and do the traveling and whatever. It's just such a short period of time that we have little ones in the home.
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0: Okay, so some people believe in God. Some even believe that Jesus was and is the Son of God, who became a man, died on the cross, rose again, and ascended into heaven. Good-o. But now what? How is anybody supposed to know him, draw close to him, experience his presence, given that he's no longer with us? Answer me that. Hi, I'm Bernie Diamond, and welcome again to Fresh. The pioneering English nurse and social reformer Florence Nightingale is widely recognised as the founder of modern nursing. In the late 1800s, long bedridden and rarely seen in public, she wielded her spirit of resolve through her letters. From her London sick room, she wrote countless letters to politicians, hospital boards, military leaders. Though frail in body, her spirit carried weight across great distances. Through her, sanitation systems in India were reformed, hospital design in Europe was reshaped, military health policy was influenced worldwide. People who never met her, nevertheless, experienced her presence as though she stood in their very offices, pressing for change. All of which serves as a reminder that spirit can traverse miles, making presence felt without physical proximity. Said Jesus to his disciples just before he left them, John chapter 14, verses 16 and 17, "I'll ask the Father, and he will give you another helper to be with you forever. The helper is the Spirit of truth. The people of the world cannot accept him because they don't see him or know him. But you know him. He lives with you, and he will be in you." When you put your faith in Jesus, his very presence dwells in you by his Spirit. God's Spirit, who can traverse any distance to make his presence felt without the need for physical proximity. Listen, Jesus will never leave you. He will never abandon you. He is always with you. Always. That's God's Word, fresh for you today. Amen to that. And there is such power in God's Word. So if you'd like to go a bit deeper, you can receive these fresh devotional messages every day. Just stop by at freshdevotional.org to subscribe. It's completely free. It's really quite amazing how God will speak into your life through his word. Again, that web address is freshdevotional.org.
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1: Changing the Impossible. Not many of you were wise by human standards. Not many were influential. Not many were of noble birth. But God chose the foolish things of the world to shame the wise. God chose the weak things of the world to shame the strong. He chose the lowly things of the world and the despised things and the things that are not to nullify the things that are, so that no one may boast before him. 1 Corinthians 1, 26-29. If we had never seen it happen, we might think it impossible for a crawling caterpillar slinking along the stem of a plant to one day emerge as a whimsical work of art. Capable of flying thousands of miles, God must have smiled when he made the butterfly. I can see him thinking to himself, "I wonder what my children will think of this." Butterflies have a special organ at the base of their antennae to orient themselves during flight. Some butterflies can fly up to 24 miles per hour. The monarch migrates up to 3,000 miles. Those living west of the Rocky Mountains migrate to California. Those east of the Rockies winter in Mexico. It is a mystery as to how the butterfly knows where to migrate, as those migrating in the fall are the great-great-grandchildren of those that left in the spring. There are days when I feel like the caterpillar, just a worm inching along, unable to fly. Do you ever get discouraged with such thoughts? If so, remember that the same God who changes the creeping caterpillar into a beautiful butterfly is the same God who promises to transform us into royalty. Sometimes our transition points may look odd, like when the caterpillar encases itself inside a cocoon. But our Father knows the perfect recipe for change. Dear Jesus, you are the wonderful artist and full of delightful surprises. Thank you for giving us butterflies to reassure us that you are capable of transforming each one of us.
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0: Hi, welcome to Tribal Trails. I'm Bernadette James, and our first guest today is Bill Jackson. He is going to speak about faith and fear. His topic is based on Proverbs 3:25, be not afraid of sudden fear.
1: Well, one of the things that I had difficulty with in years of ministry was that part about when I had to deliver bad news, sad news to people. It's not something I wanted to do, but there's times when things happen and people had to be notified. And there's times when I had to go to people and tell them, look, your dad has passed on, your son or your daughter or somebody. As I'm approaching the house, I see the people, they are glad to see me come. Well, some may be neutral, but for the most part, yeah, if it was people I know, that's the way it was. But then delivering news that was not good.
2: The psalmist said to the Lord, "You are my refuge and my shield. Your word is my source of hope."
1: I'm going to turn to 1 Thessalonians chapter 4. Of course, that's speaking about the rapture, but that's not what I'm going to be talking about at this time period. I want to talk about verse 13. "But I would not have you to be ignorant, brethren, concerning them which are asleep, that you sorrow not, even as others, which have no hope." All right. That doesn't say that you won't be sorry when you hear sad news. But it says that you not be sorry like people who have no hope, whatever. No hope in God, no hope of eternal life. Just there, that's it. No hope. Well, this happened years ago when I was at one of the northern Alberta Bible camps. We were way up north. It was a well-known camp, Twin Lakes camp. People came from quite a few places, distant places. And got much out of the teaching that we had at camp. We'd have prayer meetings and we'd have gospel singing and gospel meetings and so on. But one morning, quite early, they had traveled all night. Three people came to my camp and they told me the story. So-and-so that came to camp, their son, they named the boy, was killed in a car accident yesterday. And they said, "We would ask you to take the message to them." Well, said, "If you come with me, I will." So we went to where these people were camped, make a long story short, delivered the message, and to see these people reaction to sudden sad news, it was to say the least difficult situation, because some people are not yet taught in Scripture. We thank the Lord that they were coming to Bible studies like we have in Bible camps. I trust all Bible camps do. That we teach the Word of God and people learn.
2: The psalmist continued to say, "Do not snatch your word of truth from me, for your regulations are my only hope."
1: In that time period, I can remember, because incidents like that Most people remember those kind of times. Well, when we hear news of that nature, that it would have been better if we had been in the faith, mature in the faith, steadfast in the faith, so that when we hear news, in this case, a person has been sick in the hospital for quite a while, and he's not getting better. We hear this, that he's just going down. And then we hear how his passing, it doesn't have the shock that the other has. When I speak to Christians or non-Christians, there's a lot of difference. Here's a person who doesn't know the Lord. And when he or she has lost a loved one, the grieving is very severe. How else could I put it now? That is, it's up to its height in severity. A person sometimes has no control. He begins to speak and he cries, or she cries, and uncontrollably. Well, I can see that for a person who has no hope in the Lord. But if our hope is in the Lord, it's got to be real that we, you know, are trusting the Lord to that degree that what's happening here is, this one has gone on before me. I will see him, her, over there. The basis for this, of course, is faith in God, in God's word, that we're not going to be sorry like those that don't have any faith in Jesus Christ. So, a time of grieving then, we start to look beyond the situation. To you, that people that I'm talking to today, it's not just for your friends, relatives, but for your own sake. Prepare to meet Jesus Christ ahead of time. And also, I will say that the best shock absorber is knowing Jesus Christ, no matter what comes, we'll be able to take. He enables us to.
2: For God has not given us a spirit of fear, but of power and of love and of a sound mind.
1: We as native people have believed that

0: way up north, northern Manitoba, I was speaking in this, off in the woods, we'll say. It was, too. Out of telephone range. There was no, well, my telephone didn't work there. But the pilot came in, bringing some people in, and he brought news to me that my sister had died. And I had just begun the teaching that morning when this news came to me.
1: Praise the Lord! How joyful are those who fear the Lord and delight in obeying His commands. They do not fear bad news. They confidently trust the Lord to care for them.
0: So I shared with the people. I had already made up my mind that I'm going to be there for what I'm going to be there for is teaching the Word of God. And I will finish that job before I leave that. I can reason also, of course, that, hey, I had just prayed with my sister. I know she was very sick when I left. And I talked to her of the Lord, and she had said that she was ready to meet the Lord. Anyway, I talked to the people. I said, listen, I know that in our culture, the thing to do is when somebody near to us has died, that we go. And I said, my sister died yesterday, and I come a long way here to teach you people, and I'm glad I can be here. Therefore, I am not going back home. I'm going to finish teaching you because I believe that is very, very important. And there was silence. This is new to these people, for somebody to speak that way. Make a long story short, as it turned out, my sister was not buried right away. I did get there for the funeral the following week. Anyway, what I am trying to say is this. There are important things. There are more important things. Then there's the most important. What do you consider the most important in your life? Well, I may help you a little bit. People, Jesus said this. What will it profit a man if he should gain the whole world and lose his own soul? Self-answering, isn't it? So, most important thing, acceptance of Jesus Christ, first thing. Putting him ahead of all things. Putting his word as the guide for our everyday life. I trust that sooner rather than later, you too invite Jesus Christ into your life. God bless you.
2: That's right. Jesus said in John 8, I am the light of the world. He who follows me shall not walk in darkness, but have the light of life. If you've made up your mind to follow Jesus, but you need prayer and encouragement, contact us. We would love to hear from you.

0: Just take your burden to the Lord and leave it there. If you trust him with your doubt, he will surely bring you out. Now that's faith. You'll hear more about that from our next guest, Annie Jroll. Rita meets with her in Sudbury First Nation Church.
1: And we're very pleased, Annie, to have you with us today. And I'm very excited to hear what God has done in your life as you share your story. Did you grow up here in Sudbury?
2: No, up north, a little further north.
1: Okay.
2: In a little village or hamlet, whatever you call it. Elsass, along the CN Railroad.
1: Okay.
2: Because my brother worked on the railroad. And my father guided tourists in the summer, and in the winter he trapped. But later on he just couldn't trap anymore because he was ill. He had arthritis and whatever. He'd be sick every winter.
1: Okay.
2: And then I went to school in North Bay for a couple of years. It didn't work out, so
1: okay.
2: I ended up quitting school and going, looking after my sister's little boy for a while. Went back home and helped my mother. My mother had some children at home yet. So when I went to school in North Bay, I went to church. Nobody told me I had to go to church, but I went.
1: Okay.
2: And then I went home. And I didn't get married until I was 23, 24.
1: Okay. And Sudbury or back home?
2: He was from the same place I was in, where we were both born.
1: Mm-hmm.
2: But then we moved to Sudbury. He was on the CN for a while.
1: Okay.
2: He quit there and we came to Sudbury and he worked with INCO. Well, after we were married, we were in a bad car accident. And I was 4 days in critical condition before they could tell him that I was going to live. It was after that that I met the Lord.
1: Okay.
2: I was watching TV, and I would watch TV and see this every day. And I thought, I have to see what this is all about. Mm-hmm. So I said the Lord, I said the sinner's prayer. And
1: you prayed the sinner's prayer. What is that like?
2: I gave my heart to the Lord. I said that he had died for me.
1: Okay.
2: And that I was a sinner. And I was asking him to be the Lord and Savior of my life. And I gave him my life. And that's things, like I said, things seem to have changed after that. I wanted to know God more, like Jesus.
1: Yeah.
2: I didn't know you could do that. I mean, I had been in church, like I said, from the time I first left home to go to school.
1: Yeah.
2: And never, ever came across something like that.
1: Yeah.
2: But I was seeing it on TV, and I thought, maybe I'll just try that. And I did.
1: Has it been worth it?
2: Oh, very much so.
1: Okay.
2: Because now I know that I'm not alone. I'm never alone.
1: Yeah.
2: Through all the bad things that I've been through.
1: Mm-hmm.
2: I wanted to know more about the Bible. I wanted to know more about Jesus.
1: Mm-hmm.
2: And then I began, suddenly knew that I had come through this car accident because of Jesus, that he had been there for me. Because how else would I have made it with all the injuries, like it was all to my face and my head and my foot, and I had come through it and overcome everything that they said I couldn't do anymore. Mm-hmm. Even my eye, I had lost 98% of the vision in my eye, and now it's normal.
1: Oh.
2: So, who could do it but yeah. Jesus?
1: Right.
2: But then our marriage broke after 38 years.
1: Wow.
2: So.
1: That's hard.
2: It was hard, but mm-hmm. I always think about the Lord, and I leaned on him. I had no place, no one else to talk to,
1: yeah,
2: to help me through it.
3: The Lord is a shelter for the oppressed, a refuge in times of trouble. those who know your name trust in you. For you, O Lord, do not abandon those who search for you.
2: And then when I was diagnosed with these illnesses that I have now, Parkinson's, and superstitial, I've had to lean on him.
1: Mm-hmm.
2: I'm not afraid.
1: Okay. How long ago were you diagnosed with Parkinson's?
2: A year ago.
1: A year
2: yesterday,
1: ago?
2: Yeah.
1: Okay.
2: And then in July, I was diagnosed with superstitial interstitial lung disease.
1: Oh, okay.
2: I get discouraged because they tell me it's progressive.
1: Yes.
2: I'm never going to get over this.
1: Yeah.
2: And then I think, no, you can't think that way because... So I try to tell myself every day that things are going to get better.
1: Yeah.
2: God is always there. Even in bad times, he's always there.
1: Each day is a gift from the Lord.
2: Yes.
1: It's a precious gift from the Lord. And what we do with that day is up to us.
2: Mm-hmm.
1: And to bring glory to his name.
2: You think I can do that?
1: Yes, I think you can do that. You can sing and enjoy the day. The sun is shining or, you know, even walking across the floor. You can say, thank you, I can walk across the floor. I can wash my dishes. I can see outside.
2: Mm-hmm.
1: You know, there are many, many gifts in a day that God
2: There's
1: gives to us.
2: There's very many gifts. Like even this morning I went down for lunch. It's hard for me to go down the stairs or even come back up because I get weak. I'm weak, and if I go too far, I start to get dizzy. So I have to be careful.
1: Yeah,
2: but I do it, and I thought, well, it is He who gives me the strength to do these things.
1: Yes, He does.
3: So don't be misled, my dear brothers and sisters. Whatever is good and perfect is a gift coming down to us from God our Father, who created all the lights in the heavens. He never changes or casts a shifting shadow.
1: So you've been living on your own for quite a while, Annie.
2: My grandson stays with me to look after me.
1: Oh, good. Okay. Yeah.
2: So it's just him and I. Mm-hmm.
1: Do you go to church?
2: I just started coming to this church in February.
1: Okay.
2: I was sitting at home one morning. I was on the phone. And it was 9:15, 9:30 in the morning, and I could see this person coming in the gate, and I thought, who's coming here this early in the morning?
1: Mm-hmm.
2: I knew my grandson was home and in bed, so I went and answered the door, and it was this friend.
1: Mm-hmm.
2: He used to pick me up and take me to church, and he said to me, I don't know what I'm doing here. So I said, well, I just looked at him and I said, well, what are you doing? He said, no, I know. He said, your name came to me this morning.
1: Hmm.
2: And I guess it was the Lord, he said, because he said, your name came to me. And I thought, well, I guess I have to go and get her to go to church.
1: Hmm.
2: So he said, do you have a church? And I said, no. And so he said, do you want to come? And I said, well, you know what? Can't come this morning because I've already made plans.
1: Mm-hmm.
2: And so he said, well, how about next Sunday? And I said, sure. So I've been coming ever since.
1: Mm-hmm.
2: And I love it here.
1: Good.
2: People are so friendly and welcoming. But I think that, like I had been, when the church closed, I used to go to an Anglican church,
1: mm-hmm.
2: and it closed. So I went to another church for a while, but it didn't work out.
1: Yeah.
2: So I had been out of church for at least a year when Jim came along. So I'm back at church.
1: Yeah.
3: And let us not neglect our meeting together, as some people do, but encourage one another, especially now that the day of his return is drawing near.
1: I want to thank you for joining us today. One of the things that Annie mentioned was, I am no longer alone. What a wonderful thing to be able to say that I am no longer alone. there might be many out there that are alone and you think nobody loves you. Well, I will tell you there is one that loves you very much, and that's Jesus Christ. If you are sitting there and want to invite Jesus Christ into your life, you have the opportunity and we can do it now. So if you would like to pray with me, I will pray, and maybe if you bow your head and ask Christ to be with you. Lord Jesus, I just want to thank you that you are a friend that never leaves us, like Annie just said. You are a God that loves us. And when we feel alone, we can turn to you, and you become a friend that is always by our side. That'll help us when we're in joy. That will help us when we're in our struggles. And Father, we confess today that we are a sinner. A sinner, Lord Jesus, that has sinned against you and only you. And Father, you have the power to forgive us. So today we ask you for your forgiveness and ask you if you would come into our hearts. We praise you, Lord, for what you do. Thank you, God, that you love us. In Jesus' name, amen. Thank you for watching the program this week, and we'll see you next week.

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0: And I literally have a piece of paper in my office that says, here are the big rocks.
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0: Love the Lord. Be a good daughter. Raise your kids. Be a good wife. Spend time with God. Keep my body healthy. Those are the big rocks. And then the smaller rocks are all of those other bonuses that I can fit in if I have the margin and the bandwidth. And so my clarion call, I hope, to moms is that all these things we're putting on ourselves, especially the young moms. When you are a young mom, sometimes it is all you can do to just raise babies. And it feels like such a long period of time, but it is not. You know, we have the rest of our lives to do those big dreams and do the traveling and whatever. It's just such a short period of time that we have little ones in the home.
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0: And I literally have a piece of paper in my office that says, here are the big rocks.
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0: Love the Lord. Be a good daughter. Raise your kids. Be a good wife. Spend time with God. Keep my body healthy. Those are the big rocks. And then the smaller rocks are all of those other bonuses that I can fit in if I have the margin and the bandwidth. And so my clarion call, I hope, to moms is that all these things we're putting on ourselves, especially the young moms. When you are a young mom, sometimes it is all you can do to just raise babies. And it feels like such a long period of time, but it is not. You know, we have the rest of our lives to do those big dreams and do the traveling and whatever. It's just such a short period of time that we have little ones in the home.
1: More insights from Jessica Smart today when you visit FamilyMinute.org.
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1: Changing the impossible. Not many of you were wise by human standards. Not many were influential. Not many were of noble birth. But God chose the foolish things of the world to shame the wise. God chose the weak things of the world to shame the strong. He chose the lowly things of the world and the despised things, and the things that are not, to nullify the things that are, so that no one may boast before him. 1 Corinthians 1:26-29. If we had never seen it happen, we might think it impossible for a crawling caterpillar slinking along the stem of a plant to one day emerge as a whimsical work of art. Capable of flying thousands of miles, God must have smiled when he made the butterfly. I can see him thinking to himself, "I wonder what my children will think of this." Butterflies have a special organ at the base of their antennae to orient themselves during flight. Some butterflies can fly up to 24 miles per hour. The monarch migrates up to 3,000 miles. Those living west of the Rocky Mountains migrate to California. Those east of the Rockies winter in Mexico. It is a mystery as to how the butterfly knows where to migrate, as those migrating in the fall are the great-great-grandchildren of those that left in the spring. There are days when I feel like the caterpillar, just a worm inching along, unable to fly. Do you ever get discouraged with such thoughts? If so, remember that the same God who changes the creeping caterpillar into a beautiful butterfly is the same God who promises to transform us into royalty. Sometimes our transition points may look odd, like when the caterpillar encases itself inside a cocoon. But our Father knows the perfect recipe for change. Dear Jesus, you are the wonderful artist and full of delightful surprises. Thank you for giving us butterflies to reassure us that you are capable of transforming each one of us.
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2: What comes to mind when you think of home? Today on Focus on the Family with Jim Daly, we're talking about practical ways that you can bring more peace and joy and connection into your home. I'm John Fuller, and thanks for joining us.
3: I like that idea of peace and connection. Gene and I, we have visitors to the house now and again, but it's nice to live in a home of shalom,
4: yes,
3: God's peace, and you feel it, and that's something to aim at. And today's guest is going to help us to better understand that. It's good to think that through before the chaos happens.
4: Yes.
3: That way we won't react in a way that would be unpleasing or displeasing to the Lord. So stick with us. This is going to be a great discussion on bringing that kind of peace to your home and allowing your kids to experience it as well.
2: Mm-hmm. Yeah, and Jessica Smart is an author and mom of three. She's written a really remarkable book for parents. It's called Come On Home, A Grace-Filled Guide to Raising a Family Who Loves and Likes Each Other.
3: Okay, that's it right there.
2: It's a great
3: likes
2: title.
3: Each other.
2: Yeah, and you can learn more about Jessica and this book at our website.
3: Okay, really? A family that loves and likes each other? Jessica, is that possible?
5: I mean, that's the goal, right? That's what we're going
3: to. That is the goal.
5: Yeah.
3: It's a good goal.
5: Yes. I feel like I was the recipient of this. My grandmother did an amazing job of just raising. I'm closer to my cousins than probably some people are to their siblings. And then my immediate family, we live on a family compound. Farm compound. You can call it what you want.
3: We like the word farm.
5: Yes.
3: Compound sounds a little restrictive.
5: It's a little weird. You're right. Yes. But my parents live there and my two sisters. We've got 10 grandkids running around, lots of cats and dogs and horses and it really is a very special and unusual thing. A lot of people are like, you guys like each other that much that you're there all the time. And it's not that there's not conflict. There certainly is. But there is this deep sense of we like being together. And as you were saying, Jim, that it's a safe place. The world right now is so crazy. And just the culture that we're raising kids in, it's just such a gift for them to have that soft place to land.
3: You know, not everyone can do that. I get it. You know, there's people that live in cities and, you know, suburbs. And
5: sounds
3: like a really unique environment. You know, your grandmother, I want to dig in a little bit more because your grandmother's story is certainly an interesting one. But she lived in a double wide trailer, right?
5: Exactly. In earthly terms, she had nothing. She died and had very little money. She was a bookkeeper for their family horse farm, but she died with a legacy.
3: Yeah.
5: And so many of us, her grandkids and then great-grandkids, know Jesus because of her and what she did. And we knew that she loved us. Family was the most important thing to her. So I have that role model, and my mom was that too. Yeah, it is just such a gift we can give our kids.
3: So the kids grew up, your mom and siblings, right, from that household. But your grandma said something to you and to the other grandkids all the time, which was the title of the book, Come On Home, right? How did she stress that to you guys?
5: Yeah, my mom, actually.
3: Was that your mom?
5: Yes, my mom. And that was just a phrase that she would often throw out, you know, if life was hard or you had a lot you were dealing with, just come on home and we'll figure it out. Come on home. And that has just been kind of the theme of our childhood, is that home is that safe place, that you're accepted, you're loved. The world out there might be throwing nonsense at you, but come on home and we'll figure it out. And so that's what I'm seeking to model to my own kids,
3: too. Yeah, what a great legacy again. Yeah. I mean, what a beautiful attitude. Come on home, we'll figure out what we can do together. I love that. Mm-hmm. I'm going to start using that with my boys because they're in that place right now in their 20s where we need those conversations from time to time. Oh, come on home and we'll talk about it, right? Mm-hmm. I like that. Speaking of that, when your kids were a little smaller, things were maybe chaotic, more chaotic then. That tends to be the case with smaller kids. moms tend to feel that burnout. But you hit a point, you're doing vacation Bible school, you're doing all these things. Maybe in many ways, like so many moms, you're trying to find that worth in being the best mom you could be, the best wife you could be, and you're really busy doing all these activities. But what happened in that case for you when you hit the wall?
5: Well, I think moms today feel this pressure to do so many things in so many different arenas. Yeah. You know, we have to work out and our houses have to be great and we have to be volunteering and doing all the stuff. And we can't. And when I look at my mom and my grandmother, what they did was home. And they were able to do that well. And certainly there's nothing wrong with having hobbies or interests or working out. But I, at that point that you were referencing, was just so many things on my plate while I'm raising little kids, while I'm, you know, nursing a baby. My son had severe life-threatening allergies and I'm trying to feed him and keep him alive and taking all these volunteer roles. And so it was just a complete state of burnout. And I think my point and what I've slowly learned is, you know, there's that analogy of putting in the big rocks first. You can fit everything in if you put the big rocks in first. And I literally have a piece of paper in my office that says, here are the big rocks. Love the Lord. Be a good daughter. Raise your kids. Be a good wife. Spend time with God. Keep my body healthy. Those are the big rocks. And then the smaller rocks are all of those other bonuses that I can fit in if I have the margin and the bandwidth. And so my clarion call, I hope, to moms is, that all these things we're putting on ourselves, especially the young moms. When you are a young mom, sometimes it is all you can do to just raise babies. And it feels like such a long period of time, but it is not. You know, we have the rest of our lives to do those big dreams and do the traveling and whatever. It's just such a short period of time that we have little ones in the home.
3: So what was that, I guess, revelation that caught your attention? Because I would think every mom listening that's taxed to the max is going, yeah, but what do I do to wind it down a little bit?
5: For sure.
3: That's the secret. So what page number is that on in your book?
5: Right, no, exactly.
3: But what is that? What is that thing? So moms are listening and going, yeah, I'm right there now. What
5: well,
3: do they do?
5: I stumbled on the book Essentialism, which is not a Christian book per se, but his main point is strip your life down to what only you can do. There's a limit to what you can do, which seems like it should be obvious, but it's not to us. So he made a list of all the things you were doing, and then what can only you do on that list? What is essential to your list?
3: Yeah.
5: So I
3: think even that definition could be hard. I mean, because I can do a lot. Mm-hmm. But that's not the point. It's not how much can you do. It's what is healthy to do.
5: Yes.
3: And then what can you do at that time to concentrate on those things that continue to make you healthy.
5: But as I said again, and you guys can probably testify to this, that period when you have kids in the home is really actually pretty short. It feels so long.
3: Yeah.
5: What do they say? It's the longest days and the shortest years of your life.
3: Right.
5: It feels that way, but it's over in a blink. And I'm now at that midway point. I have two teenage sons and then an 11-year-old daughter, and I can see it.
3: Yeah.
5: The window is closing.
3: It's coming.
5: Yes. So I feel this now. I understand what I didn't in those early years, which was I will have time to do the rest of those things.
3: Yeah.
5: Right now, my purpose is with my children. And you spoke about my grandmother and strong families. That's the theme of this book, is building strong families. I basically just did a ton of research. I interviewed people. I did book research. What are the common themes of those awesome families? Like, we all know those families that are just, you know, amazing. And I kind of boiled it down. We can unpack it as we go on. But one of the points is, and this was just my research, that strong families have one person, at least one person, that has made the family their highest priority. And I saw that to be true in my own family as well. A lot of people said to my mom, like, you should get out more. You should have hobbies. You should have friends. And I kind of look back now, she's got this wonderful life with her grandkids and her daughters on the same lane, I think, which again, to your point, is not everyone. But I think it worked out for her in the end.
3: Yeah.
5: You know, maybe she should have had other stuff. But this was a theme I saw, that one person saying, the family is important. This is going to be my thing that I'm going to do. And that was my mother.
3: Yeah.
5: My dad was.
3: But you're making choices in that. And I think,
5: exactly.
3: You know, the one thing that all of us get trapped in is we, you know, get a certain identity, a certain comfort from the things we accomplish, the things we do.
5: Yes.
3: It gives us a sense that we're a good person, that we're doing the right things. And I think for a lot of women, that's very important, especially you know, if they're working at home, let's call it that. It is a big job, but they're at home and husband's going off and doing, you know, his work, and he comes home at whatever time in the evening. And, you know, you can feel like I'm not as significant as people around me.
5: It's not as much fun.
3: So the more you do, the more you volunteer, the more you, you know, then you're at the dinner party going, oh yes, I volunteered such and such thing, and I do VBS, and of course I take care of kids on the side, and you know, I mean, there's a certain feeling like I'm being a good person when I do all this. How do you counterbalance that with you need oxygen too? You can oversubscribe to doing.
5: Yes, and I can't speak to what the Lord's calling is for everyone. That's what's so cool, is he's uniquely gifted us and put us in homes and passions and all of those things. But I do think, I was talking to a friend, literally what you're saying, Jim, she kind of is like, I'm not doing enough. I have four kids, but I'm not involved in it. I'm not doing anything of importance. And I kind of pitched to her, like, aren't so many ministries out there and organizations simply filling in gaps of where the family didn't do what I believe God created it to do? Not all ministries, but so many are stepping in where family didn't do what God created it to do. And so when we do family well, and of course there's no formula, it's not a vending machine, but when we invest in our kids, we build healthy people that can go out into the world and give and serve. And they're not crippled by trauma. I mean, I'm sure my kids will have some counseling, but maybe just not as much as they might have otherwise. So to do that right is a huge, significant purpose.
3: Yeah.
5: To equip children to go out in the world healthy. I'm able to do so much because someone took the time to give me a healthy childhood.
3: Well, that's all buttressed by the research. I mean, there's a new report I read this morning of some research that came out that said a child predictably, to your point, it's not a formula, but it's a predictive model. And they can see that in social science now, very much so. A child will do far better in every category if they're coming from biological mom and dad loving home. I mean, they are doing so much better, finishing school, they're not doing drugs, that kind of thing. They're not doing at-risk behavior at the same rate as their peers who have more home struggles. That's a good goal, and I so appreciate the emphasis that you're putting on this.
4: Yeah, that's why Focus on the Family is here, is to help families thrive in Christ and stay as strong as possible. And we're talking today on Focus on the Family with Jim Daly, with Jessica Smart, and we're covering just some of the wonderful content in her book, Come On Home, A Grace-Filled Guide to Raising a Family Who Loves and Likes Each Other. 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
8: If you do not have a personal relationship with Jesus Christ, then I encourage you to consider the following. First, God loves you and wants a personal relationship with you. Secondly, our sins have separated us from God. Romans 3:23 says, "For all have sinned and fallen short of the glory of God." Thirdly, God sent his only Son, Jesus Christ, to die on the cross and pay the penalty for our sins. Romans 5:8 says, "But God demonstrates his own love for us in this, where we were still sinners, Christ died for us." And the last thing I'd encourage you to do is in your heart pray the following prayer. Dear God, I know that I'm a sinner and I need your forgiveness. I believe that Jesus Christ died for my sins. I am willing to turn from my sins. I now invite Christ to come into my heart and life as my personal Savior. I am willing, with God's strength, to follow and obey Jesus Christ as the Lord of my life. In Jesus' name, amen. To learn more, go to CopelandFinancialMinistries.org and send me an email.
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3: Jessica, you dedicate a whole chapter in your book to time, and I totally agree with that. I mean, that's kind of one of those big rocks you were talking about, right? make sure you're spending time together. But speak to that idea of dedicating time, recognizing that time. You've kind of touched on it, but I want to go a little deeper with the fragility of that. You look up and it's over.
5: It is overwhelming. And I don't want to cast a bunch of guilt on parents as like, here's one more thing you need to do.
3: Oh, I do. No, I'm kidding. I'm kidding. I'm kidding.
5: Yes, exactly. But all good relationships take time. And some of that time is just boredom time. You know, I think about before iPhones were invented and we went on car trips and you just together. Like, what did we even do? We just sat and talked and played dumb games. And that's where true friendship is forged, in those moments. So a family needs time to develop itself, to develop relationships. And I think one of the big enemies of that, to be perfectly frank, is sports. The other, of course, is technology and phones. But
3: that sports analogy was a good one. You had your two boys going separate directions, right?
5: Exactly. And I look back, it's fine. I mean, you know, sports in general are great for kids. There's tons of research about that. And we do have our teen boys playing sports, I think, especially our kids homeschool. And so as they get into the teen years, having that outlet is important. But it's starting earlier and earlier where parents are, you know, opting in, spending so much money and every weekend away playing these tournaments that I think surely there are kids good enough in your own town to be playing. You don't need to be driving 4 hours away. But this is the culture, and not only within the, you know, outside culture, but in the church, it's very common. And I think it's quite detrimental to families. And
3: so how do you process that? I mean, this is a good example. Thankfully, our boys didn't do that, so we didn't have that struggle. But for those families like yours, where you have two boys in soccer or whatever it might be, but they're going literally different directions, is what you described. And your husband took one of your boys and you took the other boy, and you'd go off on, you know, these excursions in different directions. How does a family say, okay, we want to pull this in a bit? The kids may be disappointed. They also may be elated.
5: They were. That's the crazy thing.
3: Yeah. So how do you manage that practically?
5: Well, there's no, you know, one size fits all. And God is so good and gives wisdom to us when we ask. He promises that. And we've never seen him not show up and give us a direction.
3: Yeah.
5: But I talk in the book about different questions to kind of process this. So the interest question is like, does your kid actually really want to do this thing? Because like you said, we realized our kids got cut at one point and one kid broke a bone. They were not even that devastated.
3: Yeah.
5: We thought this is going to be, they're going to be so upset. They were like, oh well, season's over. So really thinking through like, is my kid into this, or is it just me thinking they should quote unquote do this? And I think we have to ask ourselves as parents a tough question and say, am I getting something out of this? Is it fun for me to see my kid be successful? Because that's maybe never a guiding principle to make a decision on, is what it's giving me as a parent.
3: That's probably your first check.
5: Exactly.
3: Should be. Your first flag should be.
5: But it's fun to see your kids successful and everybody tell you, you know, oh, they're so great, even if it's not, they're nine and, you know, whatever. But two other questions real quick to ask yourselves is the mealtime question. You know, is this activity allowing us to live out our values for family meals, whatever those are, or is it interfering with that? Because meals have been shown over and over to be so important. And then the second question is the whole family. I've seen also that some of the younger siblings or older get kind of dragged along as they're watching a different successful sibling go on their little adventures. And that's, again, not helpful for the family. So looking and saying, yeah, it may be great for this kid. And we've made several decisions where it was like, this particular kid may have really thrived, but there's more here to the story, bud. But isn't that an important life lesson, right? If we're raising kids that think the whole family is about them, they're not going to make terrific husbands or wives later on, right?
3: That's a good point.
5: Part of it is learning the whole family works together cohesively. Mm. Yeah. So those are just some questions to talk through about sports or whatever the activity is. It doesn't need to be sports.
4: Yeah. Yeah. Now, Jessica, earlier you mentioned technology, and I wonder if we can wade into that. Just there's a whole dark hole that captures people.
5: Yes.
4: You mentioned in the book that your son is somewhat of a unicorn in that he doesn't have a phone or didn't have a phone at age 15. And that's great for you, but somebody's thinking, well, my kids have phones, so how do we manage this? How do I take care of this?
5: Yeah, I would say two things. Number one, I have a fancy parenting philosophical phrase called back the bus up, And that means it is never too late. So they may have phones, but they don't need to keep having them. And I think parents just need to be encouraged that if there's something off in the family, you can come to your child. You are the parent. And you can say, I made a mistake here. I realized that I did something and we are going to right the situation. And that is so hard. But if there's a parent listening right now that has allowed something, particularly a technology, into the home that they don't feel good about, they, through the Holy Spirit's strength, they can back that bus up and make changes in the family. So that's number one. Number two is, if you're on the fence about bringing a technology into the home, please wait as long as you can. There is so much data to wait as long as you possibly can. And to your point, when I wrote this, my son was 15. He's now 16, almost 17, and he's driving. And we did get him a phone. And I drove home from the Verizon store thinking, his childhood is over. This is so sad. I'm giving him this stinking phone, and, you know, things are going to be all. But you know what was really cool? It really wasn't. He had been, up to that point, we had built his character in such a way that the phone really just revealed what was already there. And we'd spent a lot of time emphasizing things that we felt were important: boredom, relationships, real life, discipline, faith. And by the way, the phone is super stripped down. It's like basically a calculator that can call people and get directions. No social media and all that. But it didn't really change him, because we had spent 16 years forming that character.
3: That's good.
5: That was encouraging to me. But again, that proves, I think, wait as long as you possibly can. And I think parents are asking the wrong questions. They're saying, when can I give the phone? That's wrong. Instead, think, what traits does this child need? And I need to get those first. And I'm not giving any technology until I see these traits. And by the way, a lot of these things are not things that 9, 10, 11, 12-year-old kids are going to have by definition. I hate my phone. It is very hard for me, you know? So if I, as a grown adult, am struggling with it, how do we expect children to have self-control? We're not doing our job, I would say, as the gatekeepers. By
3: well, let's
5: giving
3: dig into
5: them
3: that.
5: These things. Yes.
3: You did have that revelation that as mom, you were kind of connected to the phone, perhaps a little too much. What did that look like? And then you realized you're kind of modeling.
5: Well, being a mom is boring. Okay.
4: Oh.
5: So the phone gives you a distraction. And especially if you're
3: tired. It's an engagement tool.
5: Exactly.
3: Yeah.
5: And I felt bad about it, but it was like I was just checking to, again, you know, back to your earlier point, to looking for self-worth and identity in other places, because you're not getting it in your home. You're taking care of people and you're giving all the time, and it's hard and it's boring. So the phone offers a temporary outlet, but through God's grace and a really cool app that I found, I have been able to kind of strip it down. And it's, again, it's not fun, right? Being in the moment isn't always fun, but that is where real life is. And I think the phone numbs things and makes you just check out, but that's not really satisfying. Yeah. Really, what's satisfying is being present with whoever is in front of you.
3: Right.
5: So being authentic in, if I'm going to set up all these rules for our family, I can't be hooked on my device. Like, authenticity is so important throughout all of these things. If I'm asking you to forgive, if I'm asking you to show grace, if I'm asking you to be self-disciplined, are you seeing me work through those things? So I was amused the other day to see my son had chucked his phone in my closet. And I realized he was doing schoolwork, and he's like, I just had to get it out of there. I just chucked. But he's seen me, like, lock the phone up and put it. So that was kind of a cool.
3: Yeah, totally.
5: And again,
3: that's
5: they're
3: really
5: not,
3: good.
5: Those are not always parenting wins every day, every hour in our home. But it was a cool, like, he'd seen that modeled. But yeah, it's a fight we cannot get. I think it's the most important thing facing families right now is technology.
3: I agree.
5: I absolutely do.
3: I agree. That's why those things that we can do are so critically important. And, and then sticking to it.
5: And I just want to reiterate again, it is not too late, that through the Lord's strength, parents can remake this road and begin to, God is a God of new stories and of redemption. And if he can redeem all the stories in the Bible, he certainly can redeem a family that's gotten off track with technology.
3: Yeah. It's always good to go the right direction. And we'll link to an article that our Plugged In Entertainment team wrote about the app you mentioned. It's called Be Present, and I think it's a great tool for parents who want to be present with their kids and disengage from their phones, which is good. You also have a chapter dedicated to making memories, which I think is really good. And again, you know, that's something you can find in a variety of ways. We did it through camping. and making memories through camping. And the boys now, you know, they're in their 20s saying, those are the best family memories that we have, or were those camping experiences where everything went wrong and it was hilarious. And thankfully nothing caught on fire, but it got close. So what were those making memory things that you did?
5: Yeah, we've done some camping too. That's what's cool is like each family gets to choose your own adventure. And so one thing I say to families is to choose some core values, because I have my first book is Memory Making Mom. So many ideas. No one could ever do all of those ideas, right? You can't do all of them that you see out there on Pinterest or Instagram or whatever, but choose what's important to you. And so obviously to your family, camping was one, and to us, nature is one, and music. And so I kind of give suggestions of core values. And then out of those values, that'll tell you what traditions are worth embracing. There's a lot of things we say no to because we just can't, but we know what our core values are. My husband and I now are 45, 46, and we're kind of doing some financial planning at this stage. And what's interesting is your financial planning is a reflection of your values as a family. And we've kind of come to the determination that we could be saving every scrap that we're making, but a value of ours is making memories. And I'm looking at this beautiful picture in the studio of mountains. National parks are something that's been really cool to our family. So it's a little bit of a risk, but we're deciding instead of taking this money and investing it, you know, in the stock market, we're investing it in our family, and we're going to plan a couple more trips to go see some cool parks.
3: Yeah.
5: But again, that's a use of resources that could be going elsewhere, but we're believing that we're planting something there, that we're doing something important.
3: Which is good. That's, again, that's assessing the scene and making those decisions based on what you need to do as a family. And that's kind of the theme of the whole book. And you've done such a beautiful job today talking about that. Let's come back next time, if you're willing,
5: absolutely,
3: and keep the conversation going. And we'll give more tips and ideas to folks listening, moms particularly, on, again, what a great title. Come On Home, A Grace-Filled Guide to Raising a Family Who Loves and Parenthetically Likes Each Other. That's a great title. And this content has been terrific. So thanks for being with us.
5: Thanks so much.
3: And here's a message for everyone listening. Focus on the Family Canada is here for you. That puts a smile on my face. We have tremendous resources like Jessica's book, Come On Home. Jessica's book is chock full of ideas for making memories, how to really prioritize your family and strengthen your kids to be good, strong, believing adults. So I want to encourage you to get your copy from Focus on the Family Canada. And when you do, all the proceeds pour right back into ministry. 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This provides the fuel we need to strengthen families each and every day. 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

If you feel like a stereotype, when you're lost in the maze of this life, if you look in the mirror, wishing that the path was a little bit clearer. When your heart is beating fast, you fall in love, but the love just don't last. If you're lost and lonely, hoping for a new start, different kind of story.

Life's fast, if you blink it's gone. You're gonna lose if you hold on too strong. 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I know what you're thinking. You see the finish line, but you don't know how to start. 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
0: Love the Lord. Be a good daughter. Raise your kids. Be a good wife. Spend time with God. Keep my body healthy. Those are the big rocks. And then the smaller rocks are all of those other bonuses that I can fit in if I have the margin and the bandwidth. And so my clarion call, I hope, to moms is that all these things we're putting on ourselves, especially the young moms. When you are a young mom, sometimes it is all you can do to just raise babies. And it feels like such a long period of time, but it is not. You know, we have the rest of our lives to do those big dreams and do the traveling and whatever. It's just such a short period of time that we have little ones in the home.
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